0: We are nearing the top of the hour, and it's time for a station identification. This has been Jerry Corbin on the streets of rock and roll, bringing to you the greatest all-time summer songs, celebrating the summer solstice, the longest, hottest days of the year, and the songs that remind us of the best times of our lives. If you're digging the greatest summer hits of all time, I'll see you on the other side, and we'll continue this journey to the sun.
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0: 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Today, we're celebrating the summer solstice. That is, summertime. The longest, warmest days of summer. It happens every June when the Earth arrives at the point of its orbit where the North Pole is at its maximum tilt toward the sun, resulting in the longest day, the shortest night of the calendar year. To celebrate the summer solstice and our favorite season, we've scoured the Billboard chart archives and updated the definitive list of the most popular songs about summer ever recorded. This is part two, and we're going to start you out with a song I know you're going to love. Summer Nights is one of the great movie songs that appeal to everybody. It was made famous by John Travolta and Olivia Newton-John in the movie Grease. This 1978 legacy of Danny and Sandy, their summer fling, warmed up to number 5 at the height of the disco era. And here it is.

This Sly and the Family Stone easy going hit entered the Hot 100 the same month the group played the most iconic summer festival of all time, Woodstock. In the tune, each member expresses a line about what they love most about summer. However, they all agree, that's when I had the most fun. Those summer days,

Number 21 in the all-time favorite summertime songs is Surfin' USA by the Beach Boys in 1963. The Beach Boys sing they'd be gone all summer. And hey, if they didn't make it back before school starts, tell the teacher we're surfing. The song, a reworking of the tune from Chuck Berry's Sweet Little 16, reached the top five of the Hot 100 in 1963. And it's number 21 in overall summer songs. The Beach Boys, Surfin' USA.

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Our next song is number 22 on the all-time favorite summer classics, Endless Summer Nights by Richard Marx in 1988. This ballad about a summer fling, well, it must have done the trick because he later married the woman he was on vacation with when he was inspired to write this song. It reached number 2 on the Billboard charts in 1988, and here it is. Endless Summer Nights.

Way back in 1963, Jan and Dean were going to Surf City. This rock track rode the airwaves to number one on the Billboard charts, and we still love it. It's number 23 in the all-time summer hit, Surf City by Jan and Dean.

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This is Jerry Corbin, and you're listening to WXED 107.3. Today, we're celebrating the summer solstice, the longest, hottest days of the year. Us laymen just call it summer. And to celebrate the return of summer, we have the updated definitive list of the most popular songs about summer ever recorded. And we're going to share it all with you. Number 24 on our all-time summer hits is a 1960 Brian Hyland hit with his song about one shy girl, shy about showing her daring two-piece swimsuit at the beach. So shy, she stayed wrapped up in her blanket, then hid in the water until she turned blue. But there's a happy ending. We got this great song, Itsy Bitsy Teeny Weeny Yellow Polka Dot Bikini by Brian Holland.

Complete with honking cabs and jackhammers, John Sebastian of the Lovin' Spoonful contrasts summer days in New York with summer nights on the rooftop with the cats out looking for kitties. This song hit number one on the Hot 100 in 1966. John Sebastian, number 25 in the all-time favorite summer hits by the Lovin' Spoonful, Summer in the City.

Hi, folks. This is Jerry Corbin, and you're listening to WXED 107.3 FM Radio. Our next song is a song that never ranked, but I love it. It lives on after the passing of the comedian, singer, writer, Bill Zucker. Bill was a friend of mine. He was introduced to me by my daughter, Carly, when she lived in L.A. Bill passed away way too soon, but his song, like our memories of Bill, will never go away. I hope you will enjoy Bill Zucker singing Summer Girl. Summer is officially here, folks. You've heard the best songs, the best summer songs ever. Now go forth and enjoy this summer like it was your last.

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As I say goodbye to our listeners, I wish you hot days, warm nights, and cool memories.

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Oh yeah, you gotta check out the WXCD. Yeah, you dig it? It's the best radio station on the world. Yeah, it's the Tower of Power. It's too sweet to be sour. It's funky like a monkey. Yeah.

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1: This is Marianne Chainer with your Elmwood City weather forecast for Friday, July 24th. Partly cloudy. High temperature 80. Low temperature 63. Looking ahead to Saturday, partly cloudy. High temperature 82. Low temperature 63. On Sunday, afternoon thunderstorms. High temperature 83, low temperature 66. In celebration of 100 years of Hillview, this Friday is a half-off investigation at Haunted Hillview Manor, Route 65, Newcastle. 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
1: This is Marianne Chainer with your Elmwood City weather forecast for Friday, July 24th. Partly cloudy. High temperature 80. Low temperature 63. Looking ahead to Saturday, partly cloudy. High temperature 82. Low temperature 63. On Sunday, afternoon thunderstorms. High temperature 83, low temperature 66. In celebration of 100 years of Hillview, this Friday is a half-off investigation at Haunted Hillview Manor, Route 65, Newcastle.

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1: This is Marianne Chainer with your Elmwood City weather forecast for Friday, July 24th. Partly cloudy. High temperature 80. Low temperature 63. Looking ahead to Saturday, partly cloudy. High temperature 82. Low temperature 63. On Sunday, afternoon thunderstorms. High temperature 83. Low temperature 66. In celebration of 100 years of Hillview, this Friday is a half-off investigation at Haunted Hillview Manor, Route 65, Newcastle.
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1: This is Marianne Chainer with your Elmwood City weather forecast for Friday, July 24th. Partly cloudy. High temperature 80. Low temperature 63. Looking ahead to Saturday, partly cloudy. High temperature 82. Low temperature 63. On Sunday, afternoon thunderstorms. High temperature 83. Low temperature 66. In celebration of 100 years of Hillview, this Friday is a half-off investigation at Haunted Hillview Manor, Route 65, Newcastle.

0: What if the alarm went off and nobody came?
1: What if the alarm went off and nobody came?
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3: The Elwood City Fire Department is in need of volunteers. 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In the late 1980s, there were 300,000 volunteer firefighters. Now there are less than 30,000. A junior firefighter can be between 16 and 18 years of age. You can join the family of firefighters at 724-758-8149, and applications are also taken at the fire station. 411.

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Phone 1-844-423-5049. 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

0: 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Franklin Takeout Beverage, 1659 Route 65, Elwood City. 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
1: This is Marianne Chainer with your Elmwood City weather forecast for Friday, July 24th. Partly cloudy. High temperature 80. Low temperature 63. Looking ahead to Saturday, partly cloudy. High temperature 82. Low temperature 63. On Sunday, afternoon thunderstorms. High temperature 83. Low temperature 66. In celebration of 100 years of Hillview, this Friday is a half-off investigation at Haunted Hillview Manor, Route 65, Newcastle.

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1: This is Marianne Chainer with your Elmwood City weather forecast for Friday, July 24th. Partly cloudy. High temperature 80. Low temperature 63. Looking ahead to Saturday, partly cloudy. High temperature 82. Low temperature 63. On Sunday, afternoon thunderstorms. High temperature 83, low temperature 66. In celebration of 100 years of Hillview, this Friday is a half-off investigation at Haunted Hillview Manor, Route 65, Newcastle.

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1: This is Marianne Chaner with your Elmwood City weather forecast for Friday, July 24th. Partly cloudy. High temperature 80. Low temperature 63. Looking ahead to Saturday, partly cloudy. High temperature 82. Low temperature 63. On Sunday, afternoon thunderstorms. High temperature 83. Low temperature 66. In celebration of 100 years of Hillview, this Friday is a half-off investigation at Haunted Hillview Manor, Route 65, Newcastle.

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1: This is Marianne Chainer with your Elmwood City weather forecast for Friday, July 24th. Partly cloudy. High temperature 80. Low temperature 63. Looking ahead to Saturday, partly cloudy. High temperature 82. Low temperature 63. On Sunday, afternoon thunderstorms. High temperature 83. Low temperature 66. In celebration of 100 years of Hillview, this Friday is a half-off investigation at Haunted Hillview Manor, Route 65, Newcastle.
2: 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Yeah, it's the Tower of Power. It's too sweet to be sour. It's funky like a monkey. Yeah.

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1: This is Marianne Chaner with your Elmwood City weather forecast for Friday, July 24th. Partly cloudy. High temperature 80. Low temperature 63. Looking ahead to Saturday, partly cloudy. High temperature 82. Low temperature 63. On Sunday, afternoon thunderstorms. High temperature 83. Low temperature 66. In celebration of 100 years of Hillview, this Friday is a half-off investigation at Haunted Hillview Manor, Route 65, Newcastle.
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1: This is Marianne Chainer with your Elmwood City weather forecast for Friday, July 24th. Partly cloudy. High temperature 80. Low temperature 63. Looking ahead to Saturday, partly cloudy. High temperature 82. Low temperature 63. On Sunday, afternoon thunderstorms. High temperature 83. Low temperature 66. In celebration of 100 years of Hillview, this Friday is a half-off investigation at Haunted Hillview Manor, Route 65, Newcastle.

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1: This is Marianne Chainer with your Elmwood City weather forecast for Friday, July 24th. Partly cloudy. High temperature 80. Low temperature 63. Looking ahead to Saturday, partly cloudy. High temperature 82. Low temperature 63. On Sunday, afternoon thunderstorms. High temperature 83, low temperature 66. In celebration of 100 years of Hillview, this Friday is a half-off investigation at Haunted Hillview Manor, Route 65, Newcastle.

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1: This is Marianne Chaner with your Elmwood City weather forecast for Friday, July 24th. Partly cloudy. High temperature 80. Low temperature 63. Looking ahead to Saturday, partly cloudy. High temperature 82. Low temperature 63. On Sunday, afternoon thunderstorms. High temperature 83, low temperature 66. In celebration of 100 years of Hillview, this Friday is a half-off investigation at Haunted Hillview Manor, Route 65, Newcastle.

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1: This is Marianne Chainer with your Elmwood City weather forecast for Friday, July 24th. Partly cloudy. High temperature 80. Low temperature 63. Looking ahead to Saturday, partly cloudy. High temperature 82. Low temperature 63. On Sunday, afternoon thunderstorms. High temperature 83. Low temperature 66. In celebration of 100 years of Hillview, this Friday is a half-off investigation at Haunted Hillview Manor, Route 65, Newcastle.
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1: This is Marianne Chainer with your Elmwood City weather forecast for Friday, July 24th. Partly cloudy. High temperature 80. Low temperature 63. Looking ahead to Saturday, partly cloudy. High temperature 82. Low temperature 63. On Sunday, afternoon thunderstorms. High temperature 83. Low temperature 66. In celebration of 100 years of Hillview, this Friday is a half-off investigation at Haunted Hillview Manor, Route 65, Newcastle.

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This is Larry Keith, your candidate for judge of the Court of Common Pleas. 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

WXED wishes to thank one of its sponsors, Armstrong Group of Companies, 531 Perry Highway, Zelenople, Pennsylvania.

he grew up in the 60s. He grew up with war on TV every night. A war that your friends were involved in. And I want to do this song tonight for all the young people out there. If you're in your teens, because I remember a lot of my friends when we were 17 or 18, we didn't

much of a chance to think about how we felt about a lot of things. And the next time, they're going to be looking at you. And you're going to need a lot of information to know what you're going to want to do. Because in 1985, blind faith in your leaders or in anything will get you killed. Because what I'm talking about here is

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0: You're listening to The Fold, where we talk about the overlap of our professional and personal lives. I'm Katina Hunter, and Kirk Weber and I are just sitting here kind of chuckling over some things. We have recorded now two episodes leading up to this point about his work as a chiropractor and how his then-wife, now ex-wife, and his son's addictions kind of overlapped and spilled over into his client relationships. And where we left off, and the reason why I'm chuckling, is we're ready to pick back up. And he goes, where did we leave off again? I was like, you were just being arrested. He goes, oh, that's right. I'm arrested. So you're being arrested for a false claim.
1: Yes.
0: And anybody who knows you would obviously know this is a false claim. So false claim, you're in the back of a police car. Your ex-wife, then wife, is standing on the front porch laughing at the scenario. And this is all happening in front of your small town. You had a patient on the table. Your assistant is in the office. There are people looking at this. And then what happens afterwards? Like these relationships that you've built with your clientele and the reputation that you have as a doctor, as being responsible for the care of other people, and now you're being arrested for a heinous, you know, threat.
1: Yes.
0: Okay. So how did your clients react to it? Did they just kind of ignore it? Did you lose patients? Tell me.
1: You'll never know if you lost patients or not.
0: Okay.
1: I mean, who knows? You know, because in chiropractic, they come, they go, they come, they go. I remember the state policeman saying, I had to do what I had to do because that's the law. I had to do this. He says, now I can release you on your own recognizance. And he lets me out of the car, uncuffs me, hands me the paperwork. I walked back to the office. My patient had waited. And I finished treating that patient along with my baby.
0: Like, sorry about that. I just had to be arrested real quick, but I'm back.
1: On and on I went. Did it cost me pay? I'm sure it probably did, Katina, because people believe what people believe.
0: Sure.
1: And we see that today in all kinds of things.
0: Sure.
1: But I had a successful career.
0: And on the opposite end of that, you also had Gerald, who was completely comforting. And the community knew the struggles that you were going through with Brandon. I mean, it's too small of a community to hide those kind of things.
1: Right.
0: What kind of other examples of kindness did your clients and did your patients approach you with?
1: These are out of context and time with what we've been talking about. But at one point, when we were still living in the town where my wife stood on the porch and laughed at me because I was being arrested, this was prior to that. It was Halloween, and we were taking then my oldest child, my daughter, through town to trick-or-treat. Mm-hmm. And my wife was just blind, staggering, just out of control. And rather than fight with her that we, no, let's not go trick-or-treating, and my daughter's crying, she wants to trick-or-treat. So we tried to go up through town, and of course she stumbled, fell, tripped over things, laying there in the street. And again, this was Schaefer's. Their son was the local constable.
0: Okay.
1: And very sweet people. And they took my daughter and they said, you get her home, get her taken.

0: This is 107.3 WXED, Elwood City.
1: Well, it's a small town. Everyone knows who you are.
2: Yeah.
1: And those people, again, they're holding on to me, making sure I'm okay. They and their families were great patients the rest of our lives together for me practicing.
2: Right.
1: I thank God for my patients. I thank God for that small community.
2: And their understanding. Would you have that? I have to be honest. So when I first started in my career, if I had a school function that I was going to and somebody wanted to see a house, I said, I'm sorry, I'm already booked an appointment that day. And it made me feel terrible that I couldn't say, I'm sorry, I'm going to be at my son's, you know, play or whatever it is. And to reference my children as appointments, because there isn't, you don't know if there is that understanding there. And you were the recipient of that grace over and over and over again from those
1: truly
2: people.
1: Blessed. Yeah. Truly blessed.
2: Yeah.
1: It's amazing.
2: And I think that a lot of people, I'm just so, I don't know how to say this. I'm so relieved to hear when your clients or your patients realize that you have a life too. There's a whole life outside of that office, and you are trying to be professional while in that place, but here you are worrying about your daughter being left in the high chair. Here you are worrying about, you know, your kids being really unattended as your wife is passed out on the floor, and you're trying to treat that patient and treat them with the utmost respect and give them the most attention. That must have been incredibly difficult.
1: It was tough, and yet at the same time, we're never given any more than we can handle.
2: Mm-hmm.
1: At least mm-hmm. I spent a lot of time in the closet reading the back of the shirt, seeing if it did say Job or not. But I was truly blessed. God gave me the ability to take care of my patients and to do my best I could to take care of my children. I did my best to take care of my ex-wife.
2: Sure.
1: But
2: sure.
1: I don't know. Maybe some of that came from my dad.
2: Yeah.
1: You know, because my dad was always telling me that you treat these people with respect. You treat these people as though they're your best friends because they're putting food on your plate.
2: Absolutely. They're trusting you, and you yes. have to return that respect in the same way.
1: And it's stuck. And mm-hmm. I think when you do pay it forward that way, when the time comes, it comes back to you tenfold.
2: Did any of your patients come to Brandon's funeral?
1: Oh, my. Huge.
2: Huge turnout.
1: Huge turnout. Patrick was playing soccer. I was an assistant coach at the time. The entire soccer team, junior high school, girls, guys, they all came through. Patience. It was day after day after day. There is an experience that I pray no one ever has to go through. Here's two families who did not like each other.
2: Mm-hmm.
1: Standing one family at the head of the casket, the other family at the foot of the casket. I remember my former mother-in-law coming in, and there's people there, and she walks up to the casket, and she's crying, understand?
2: Sure.
1: And she looks at me, and she says, I hope you're happy. Look what you did.
2: In front of everybody.
1: All through this.
2: I mean, it's horrible enough to say that, but let alone not to have it a private conversation. Oh, my.
1: My oldest daughter grabbed her by the arms and whisked her out of there.
2: Mm-hmm.
1: I don't know how or why I didn't say anything. It had to be God's hand, because I know I was struck mute. I didn't know what to do. But I saw so much, Katina, on that. I saw parents who were, or the parents of children who were friends of Brandon's, who we knew were addicted also, pointing, this is your fate. This is what's going to happen to you. And you're standing there, you're watching all this unfold.
2: Yeah.
1: That was a very unique few days.
2: In that instance, I mean, not only did you have your daughter and your current wife supporting you, but it seems like the community and your patients and your, I mean, they were really kind of an extra foundation underneath you, supporting you in this time and returning the care that you've given them.
1: Yeah. It's so bizarre. All the things in that time, Katina, you're just, so many memories are popping up. My office was probably 10 miles from where the funeral was being held. Patrick is playing soccer. That's my youngest son. He's playing soccer with kids on a travel team who are from

0: different communities. Mm-hmm. My massage therapist and my receptionist weren't familiar with the town where the funeral, where the funeral home is. They were meeting at the office. They were going to ride together. It's a rainy evening. A fellow who lived in a trailer in a little road behind my office was walking across the street to go get some food. He was the community alcoholic.
1: Okay.
0: And there was another family coming from Butler, just happened at that time to be following along behind a tractor trailer truck. He doesn't see the car as he's walking across a four-lane highway, walks right in front of the people who are driving the car who are coming to see Brandon because of my son, Patrick. The car hits them, kills him instantly.
1: On the day, oh my.
0: So it's a rainy night. My girls are at the office, state police, ambulances. They open up the office so that all the professionals can meet inside there to show you how these people are. The friends, the husband, and the son went home. They were too shook, but the mother of this boy got the girls to drive her down, and she came down to pay her respects.
1: It meant that much to her, too.
0: Isn't that something?
1: Wow.
0: That's incredible.
1: Wow.
0: Incredible.
1: I'm like blown away by that story. Yeah. So much to unpack there.
0: It's just unbelievable.
1: Yeah.
0: People are, they're amazing. The depth.
1: Yeah.
0: The depth of love and the depth of warmth and compassion that are there. There's times when we get a little distressed with people, like, hey, these people have been fabulous.
1: Oh, my goodness. And I'm also thinking, you know, when we're talking about a lot of times our work overlapping our personal lives, what really probably happens even more often is our personal lives overlapping into our work.
0: I love the title of your podcast. I love what it does, and I know what you're saying. How do you separate those?
1: You can't. No matter what profession you're in, some people can leave work at work and come home and do that. And I just can't do it. I get too close, and maybe that's my own fault, but I'm truly invested in my clients' stories and their situations, and I just want to help in any way that I can. If I can't help them with that situation, I just want to make the transaction as smooth as possible, so that's the least of what they're thinking about.
0: Exactly.
1: Yeah, yeah.
0: I do believe that's what is meant by servant-mindedness.
1: Mm-hmm. Absolutely.
0: That's what we're doing. We're giving up ourselves first.
1: Mm-hmm.
0: And if you do that, the repayment is beyond belief.
1: I'm glad that you brought that up. And this is a good way to kind of conclude our series here, is because my motto is, I'm always here and happy to help. I'm always here and happy to help. And there have been many people that I've come across as realtors that I have invited onto my team, and I can teach anybody anything they want to know about real estate. But when it comes to having that helpful heart, I think you either have it or you don't.
0: So,
1: and I can't instill that in people if they don't have it by the time that, you know, they're seeking their professional lives. So, but this is definitely something that you obviously harbor in your heart, and I appreciate you sharing your stories with us, and very, very much. So thank you so much for your unique input on the overlap of your professional and personal life. This is Katina Hunter, and if you ever hear anyone say, it's business, it's not personal, know that we disagree. Recommend that they start listening to the

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1: This is Marianne Chainer with your Elmwood City weather forecast for Friday, July 24th. Partly cloudy. High temperature 80. Low temperature 63. Looking ahead to Saturday, partly cloudy. High temperature 82. Low temperature 63. On Sunday, afternoon thunderstorms. High temperature 83. Low temperature 66. In celebration of 100 years of Hillview, this Friday is a half-off investigation at Haunted Hillview Manor, Route 65, Newcastle.

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1: This is Marianne Chainer with your Elmwood City weather forecast for Friday, July 24th. Partly cloudy. High temperature 80. Low temperature 63. Looking ahead to Saturday, partly cloudy. High temperature 82. Low temperature 63. On Sunday, afternoon thunderstorms. High temperature 83, low temperature 66. In celebration of 100 years of Hillview, this Friday is a half-off investigation at Haunted Hillview Manor, Route 65, Newcastle.

0: What if the alarm went off and nobody came?
1: What if the alarm went off and nobody came?
2: What if the alarm went off and nobody came?
3: 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In the late 1980s, there were 300,000 volunteer firefighters. Now there are less than 30,000. A junior firefighter can be between 16 and 18 years of age. You can join the family of firefighters at 724-758-8149, and applications are also taken at the fire station, 411 6th Street in Elwood City, Pennsylvania.

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Phone 1-844-423-5049. 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
1: 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Franklin Takeout Beverage, 1659 Route 65, Elwood City. 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
0: 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The Elwood City Moose Lodge is proud to have a benefit shuffleboard tournament to benefit John Baldelli and Officer K-9 Backey on August 15th at 1 p.m. at the Elwood City Moose Lodge, Factory Avenue, Elwood City. 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
1: This is Marianne Chainer with your Elmwood City weather forecast for Friday, July 24th. Partly cloudy. High temperature 80. Low temperature 63. Looking ahead to Saturday, partly cloudy. High temperature 82. Low temperature 63. On Sunday, afternoon thunderstorms. High temperature 83, low temperature 66. In celebration of 100 years of Hillview, this Friday is a half-off investigation at Haunted Hillview Manor, Route 65, Newcastle.

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2: Hello, hello. It's great to be back in the new year. I brought somebody today that probably has the position within the state police that everybody wants. Every time somebody asks me about police work, they ask about the job duties that this individual has. I have Trooper Josh Black from the Forensic Services Unit here today. How are you?
3: Doing well. Thank you, Jim, for having me. I appreciate the invite. Jim and I used to work together, so when we get together, sometimes we seem to be long-winded, but I appreciate the invite, and thank you for having me on your show today.
2: Sure. So before we get into it, the state police kind of names its divisions and its positions differently than a lot of other police departments. So your position is essentially what the average person would think is a CSI position, correct?
3: That's correct. Yep. Yeah, the Forensic Services Unit. My position, there's really two Forensic Services Unit within the state police. I like to consider my position kind of the down and dirty position, if you will. I'm out in the field collecting the evidence, which we'll get into and talk a little bit about here in a little bit. But and then the other side of the Forensic Services Unit is the lab position. Those are the men and women that are in the controlled environment, processing, analyzing the evidence that I would be collecting at crime scenes.
2: Okay, so can you kind of give us a rundown of your career? I know you're getting close to retirement here, less than a month or two?
3: Yep, not that I'm counting, but 71 days.
2: So there you go, 71 days. So, I mean, you've had a pretty full career. You've kind of bounced around. Give us an idea of some of your background.
3: Yeah, so a little over 20 years with the Pennsylvania State Police. Like everybody with the State Police, I came out of the academy and went into the patrol section. I was stationed in Troop H, Gettysburg, out in the middle of the state, Harrisburg, Gettysburg, Chambersburg area. Eventually got the opportunity to come back to my hometown, which is Troop D that we're in now. I spent some time in patrol over in the Kittanning Station, which covers Armstrong County. Then I got sent back to Butler, the headquarters in Butler. And at that point, I went into the criminal investigation section, which is the state police. Again, their fancy term. I was a plainclothes detective, investigating some of the more serious crimes, you know, the homicides, the assaults, burglaries, robberies. Spent a little over 7 years in that asset with the state police. And then after that, we started working together in the community service section. I'm serving the different communities in the troop, going to the schools, talking with the kids, reaching out to the public. An aspect of police work that I really never saw myself getting into, but an aspect that I really enjoyed. It was a totally different aspect of police work. And then my final kind of run here with the state police, I got into the Forensic Services Unit, and then I'll finish out my career here with FSU.
2: It's a highly technical position, is it not?
3: Yes.
2: What kind of trainings? I mean, you can't just wake up one day in the state police and say, I'm going to go be an FSU or Forensic Service Unit member. There has to be training that comes with it. Can you give us an idea of what some of your training was like?
3: So the nice thing with the state police is you don't have to have any prior training, or you don't have to go to college. You know, you can have some type of interest, you know, maybe in biology or chemistry, but if it's something you want to do with the state police, they'll offer you or they'll give you all the training that you need. And with this position here, a lot of the major training was photography, crime scene photography, you know, how to use a digital camera to capture digital images. And then that expanded on to processing crime scenes, basic crime scenes, how to, you know, collect the physical evidence, how to package it, how to get it properly from the crime scene to the lab so that it keeps its integrity, those type of training courses. And then you can specialize more like the fingerprints, you know, how to identify fingerprints, how to read fingerprints, how to compare fingerprints, how to identify and compare shoe tracks, tire tracks, how to compare blood splatter. All those different aspects of the forensic services is taught to you. But in reality, for me, the best training that I received was on-the-job training, actually going to the crime scenes, processing the crime scenes, looking at different crime scenes. But that's how I got a hands-on person. So I got most of my training from the job experiences.
2: So you kind of mentioned 5, 6, 7 different things that you have to have training for. So can you give us an idea of what your duties are as a forensic services unit member? I mean, because it's not like my position where you can kind of put it in a box. You seem like you have a handful of things where, depending on that, when that phone rings, you might have to go and do. So can you give us an idea of what some of your duties are?
3: It's basically the same for every type of incident that we go to. It doesn't matter if it's a robbery or, you know, the most serious crime, a homicide. The first thing that we do, we get there, or even prior to getting there, is the preservation of evidence. Our main goal is to preserve evidence. So if we go to an outdoor crime scene, is it raining? Is it snowing? What do we have to do to preserve the evidence that we have presented to us? And that's, you know, the first thing that we do. The next thing that we do is we photograph that crime scene as it presents itself, you know, when we arrive there. And we'll talk a little bit more about photography later on, but get the photography and then process the crime scene. What are we looking for? Is it a homicide with a shooting? Is there going to be ballistic evidence, shell casings, any type of firearm? Those things we're looking for. Is it a robbery or burglary? Are we looking for fingerprints? Was somebody injured? Is there blood splatter? Is there blood evidence left behind? Was there serology, which is, you know, the human fluids left behind? Is there hair left behind? Tire tracks left behind? So it's preserve the evidence, photograph the evidence, photograph the scene, and then look for the specific evidence relative to that crime scene.
2: So you have to have a pretty good eye to know what you're looking for. I'm assuming once you first got this position, you show up and you have this scene, all these moving parts, and there's a bunch of stuff all over the place. I'm assuming that it's one of those things where the longer you do it, the better that you are knowing what's important at a scene.
3: I would say that that's a correct statement. What helped me, again, is the on-the-job experiences. So, like I mentioned earlier, I was in the criminal investigation unit as a detective. The detectives work side by side with us in forensics. So I had almost 7 years of experience responding to crime scenes, looking at those crime scenes. So that experience carried on to the forensic services unit. Yeah, you just got to have a good eye. You can't rush anything. You know, everything, you kind of got to slow things down. If a scene's being rushed, you know, slow everybody down and kind of meticulously go through each part of that crime scene so you don't miss any type of physical evidence.
2: So with these scenes, I'm assuming you're probably one of the more important people with these scenes. I mean, there's supervisors there, there's probably first responders that get there, but you get called there after the fact, and really nothing can happen until you process that scene, right?
3: Correct, yes. So I like to say that every crime scene that we go to is like a big puzzle, and I'm just one

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1: So it really depends on the size, you know, whether it's inside a large outside scene, but typically my unit, bigger scenes, we work with a partner.
2: So let's walk through it. So most of these crimes are the serious crimes you're talking about. I mean, your position is not a 9-to-5 type of position where you punch a clock and you're home for dinner. This is one of these positions where you have to have your phone on your hip at all times because you can't predict whenever the crimes occur. And a lot of times they happen at really late hours, really early hours, correct?
1: Correct. Yeah, a lot of the incidents that we go to aren't, like you mentioned, a 9-to-5 incident. My phone rings midnight, 1 o'clock, 2 o'clock, 4 o'clock in the morning because that's usually when these incidents occur. So yeah, we have a set work schedule. So my regular day may be a 7-to-3, but who knows what's going to happen, you know, at midnight when that phone rings.
2: Let's say you get that call at midnight. You get a phone call and they say, hey, Trooper Black, I need you to come in here and process this scene. Can you kind of walk us through from the time you get that phone call to the time that you leave the scene and kind of call it a day, call it a shift?
1: So yeah, get that call. I mean, it's usually a request. You know, it's usually woken up in the middle of the night, woken up out of a pretty good sleep, get the call. From there, it's responding into the barracks. Technology has made it nice, and when I reference technology, I'm saying the cell phone, so we can get all the investigators and forensic service members and supervisors that are responding to that scene. We could be on a text thread, and, you know, we can get information off that, you know, where it is and everything like that, but initially, it's responding in, getting my equipment, my vehicle, meeting up with another forensic services member. If there's anybody on scene already, kind of asking them if it's an outdoor scene, hey, is there any evidence that needs preserved? Do we need to set up a tent because it's raining out? But getting that evidence preserved and then responding to the scene. Once we respond to the scene, again, it's photographing that scene, collecting that evidence. Once that evidence is collected, it's transported back to whatever station we're investigating the crime in. Didn't mention this earlier, but the forensic services, we service 5 stations within Troop D: Armstrong County, Beaver County, Butler County, Mercer County, and Lawrence County. So whatever station we're assisting at that point, then we bring that evidence back, enter that evidence into the evidence room to maintain a chain of custody. And then from there, that evidence that we collected gets sent to the regional crime lab. There's no short days. You know, it's not like I use the example of a vehicle crash. You know, we'd respond to a vehicle crash. We'd respond there. If anybody's injured, EMS takes them. The roadway gets cleared. It's opened up within 2 hours.
2: You send that a lot of that evidence into the laboratory. Now, they test that for you. That's why you're sending it there. So what kind of evidence are you sending there, and what kind of tests can they do?
1: There's a lot of tests that they can do for their different disciplines. What I mean by disciplines is like the APHIS section. They're responsible for the fingerprints collected, identifying those fingerprints, comparing those fingerprints, analyzing those fingerprints. Ballistics, that's the discipline or the analysis of firearms and firearms equipment. For this example, I'll just reference it as the ballistics. So we go to a shooting scene, for example. At that shooting scene, we may collect spent shell casings. So the shell casings after a round has been discharged from that firearm. Any type of bullet fragments. So the bullet goes out, hits a side of a house and is lodged in someone's side of the house. We dig that bullet out and a firearm's left behind. So we collect all 3 pieces of those evidence and properly package it, collect it so it doesn't get destroyed from the time we collect it from the scene to go back to the station to the time it goes to the lab. Everything's packaged so it's, you know, for the most part pristine for the lab to analyze that in at the ballistics lab. Ballistics lab, now they're testing that for, was that round that we found, that spent round that we found, was it fired from that firearm? They can test, you know, by the strike on the back of a round to discharge the bullet. The firearm strikes that casing. Each individual firearm has their own unique, like, striker pin. They can tell that, yes, that round that we found at the scene was discharged from that firearm. And that bullet that we found in the side of the house was the bullet from that cartridge.

0: that makes sense.
1: Yeah, so it's almost like its own kind of fingerprint, its own unique identifying marks.
0: Yes, correct. So that would be one thing. Like I said, if we find any fingerprints, we send those fingerprints to the lab for them to analyze that. If there's any blood that we find, that gets sent to like the serology or DNA lab for comparison. We're responsible for the collection and properly packaging to get that piece of evidence to the lab so they can analyze it further.
1: So as far as your investigations go, what would you say would be the most challenging or difficult thing that you have to deal with? You show up and you're like, God, this is what I was afraid of. This is the most challenging thing that I have to do on average at a crime scene.
0: That's a good question. I think the most challenging thing is the preservation of that evidence. A lot of our scenes are outside scenes, and weather's always changing. You know, we're going from a sunny day to rain, you know, preserving that evidence outside. I think that's the biggest challenge is keeping that evidence preserved, to keep it in the best possible state to get it to the lab so they can do their job and analyze it.
1: And that's probably why you have to be called out as soon as you possibly can so that evidence doesn't disappear or change.
0: Correct, and that's why a lot of times we rely on the troopers or the officers that are the first responders. You know, if they get to a scene and it's raining, you know, we're asking them, hey, is there anything that you can do to put something over that piece of evidence? What can you do to preserve that evidence? Although we take a reactive position, we need to take a proactive position in preserving the evidence.
1: So we've kind of discussed a lot of technology up to this point, and I think that's what makes the TV shows, the CSI shows, so interesting, is because they put a story together in which it surrounds the technology that's being used into the story and the crime. They use that technology to kind of solve that crime. I want to start kind of from the most commonly used technology that you use on a regular basis to kind of the more complex things you might not use so much. So let's start with photography. Why is photography so important? Because it has changed over the years. The equipment has changed. I remember whenever we first came on, I think there was a requirement that we had like 5 megapixels was what was the standard. That was like the lowest resolution that we could use. Now, what you can do with photography and the cameras have changed so much. So give me a rundown of why photography is so important to these investigations.
0: Well, if you can remember when we first came on, there were some troops that were still using 35 millimeter to take their photographs.
1: Well, you're dating me a little bit.
0: Yeah, and the issue with that is that you didn't know if you had a good picture or not, because you took your pictures and then you had to go back. A lot of the barracks, the troop stations had their own black rooms or dark rooms to develop their own, you know, 35 millimeter. We've come a long way. I've never experienced that personally, taking photos with 35 millimeter, but I can remember that being the case. Photography, my opinion, is extremely important, capturing those digital images. For the reason being is that, you know, so we go to a scene and, you know, the investigators, the forensics, we're doing all this work. I'm taking the photographs. It may be 2 or 3 weeks later that we have to now put these to a report, put what we did out there on the paper. And, you know, in the meantime, we've been to 3 or 4 different other scenes. Now we can use those photos to recall what we did, the process we did, or what the scene looked like, or what happened there. And the other very important reason that photography, in my opinion, is very important is the fact that from start to finish, we may take somebody into custody and make an arrest. The next step is the court process. So now you're looking maybe a year to 18 months before there's a court proceeding, a trial, you know, with a judge and a jury. Now I can show my photos at that trial. Instead of me explaining the scene, trying to explain what the scene was like, I can put pictures of the scene to give the jury the idea of what that scene was. Pictures worth 1,000 words. Instead of me describing it, I can put the jury in that scene with pictures. Again, I think that's very important, having those pictures and, you know, capturing the scene further use down the road.
1: Okay, so I know specialized training that you've had for your position revolves around fingerprints. And for those of you that don't know, I mean, because Josh and I have worked together so long, I've heard these stories, but can you kind of explain how rigorous that training is whenever you are examining fingerprints that you find? Because it's not one of these deals where, hey, as long as you get a 70%, you pass. kind of talk about how important it is to be trained correctly and be able to identify what you're looking at.
0: One of the training, the advanced latent fingerprint training class, technology. Now everything is done with computer systems. But the training taught us how they used to do it, I guess, back in the day, if that makes sense. So instead of getting a fingerprint from the scene, gets sent to the lab, it's uploaded to, you know, a database, and then it's analyzed through a computer system. It used to be all done visually. So I would have a print that I got from the scene, and then I would have a print, maybe a known print of a suspect that they developed. I would, under a microscope, I would have to look at each of those prints and compare those prints and get characteristics that matched from each of those prints. So that was very labor-intensive on my eyes and brain, I guess, if that makes sense. But technology, again, evolving from the 35mm to now a mirrorless camera. I'm doing it by visually. You can just plug a fingerprint in a computer and it analyzes everything right there for you.
1: So you mentioned the AFIS system. Now that stands for Automated Fingerprint Identification System. Now that kind of changed the game as far as fingerprints went, because if this was 25, 30 years ago, somebody would have to get that in front of them and process it, and like you said, very labor intensive. Now this new system, kind of run us through how efficient that it has made dealing with fingerprints.
0: Well, the nice thing I mentioned earlier, that solving crimes with science. You know, when I was a detective, everybody lied to you. The bad guy would always lie to you. Sometimes victims or witnesses wouldn't necessarily mean to, but they wouldn't tell you the whole truth. With fingerprints, you're the only person that has your set of fingerprints. Whether you have an identical twin or, you know, your spouse, mother, father, grandparent, nobody has the same fingerprints as you. So that doesn't lie. You know, if I get your fingerprints at the scene, you got to explain why your fingerprints are at that scene. So again, we're solving crimes with science. But, you know, now they can do that all through the computer system. We find a print on the glass at a burglary scene. I submit that print to the AFIS. They upload that to their computer analysis system. And if that fingerprint's in anywhere in the system, you know, whether someone was fingerprinted for a previous crime, fingerprinted for employment, whatever, if that fingerprint is in that system, it's going to pop up and give that demographics of that fingerprint.
1: Wow, so that really, I mean, it definitely changed the game. Lightning fast.
0: Absolutely, yep, absolutely.
1: So other things that people find and leave, you hear people talk about all the time, leaving DNA at the scene. So can you kind of give us a rundown of what to expect? What can you pull DNA from? How accurate is DNA? Because you hear all the time that there's crime scenes from 30 years ago where there's 30, 40, 50 years ago where they're having breakthroughs because they're using DNA technology.
0: That has come a long way too, and it wasn't really up and coming, I guess, it's been up and coming in the last few years, technology that they didn't have years ago. You know, these bad guys, you know, I like to think that they always leave something. They always leave something at the crime scene. We have touch DNA on our hands, so, you know, the sweat, you know, that we have, we touch something. You're leaving that touch DNA. That would be something that, you know, that we would touch. You know, you touch a bad guy, tries to open up a door handle and turn that door handle. They're leaving something there because bad guys aren't that smart. They're not always wearing gloves. So they're touching stuff with their hands. So they're leaving that kind of DNA. A cigarette butt. They leave a cigarette butt. We can collect that cigarette butt, send it to the DNA lab, and they can test and see if there was any saliva left off or any DNA left off behind that from that cigarette butt.
1: So, Flu, how about hair?
0: Hair, yeah, that's something that's always a possibility. You know, if someone, they break in somewhere and now they leave the house through a broken window and they're wearing a stocking cap and that cap gets taken off, we can send that stocking cap or that knit cap to the lab and they can analyze it and see if they find any hair follicles or anything like that to then test for potential DNA.
1: So there's another kind of training that you were discussing with me a few years back. You're talking about blood splatter. What can a simple drop of blood at a scene, what can it tell us?
0: Well, it could tell us, I'll give you a couple examples. One, it could tell us a cast-off. So what I mean, if there was a weapon used, we'll use the example of a baseball bat. If someone gets hit with a baseball bat, the bad guy hits them, and then they bring that bat back to swing again, and that blood that's coming off that baseball bat, called cast off. so we could tell, you know, maybe where the bad guy was standing because of the splatter on the wall. Or if there's spots on the ground or against the wall, we can maybe tell an angle that the blood was dripping from. Was the person standing? Were they sitting? Did they have a bloody nose and were leaning over a chair? Of what angles those blood droplets were coming from? You know, where a victim was standing. So it helps us with positioning. Also, we would collect that blood splatter. Again, send to the serology DNA lab to test that blood or have that blood analyzed.
1: You mentioned you handle a really large area. And how many people are in your unit right now?
0: There's four of us in the unit, four members that are trained to go out and do everything that we need to do for the five counties in the Troop D.
1: How many investigations does your unit or you individually handle per year?
0: It's a good question. I don't know if I have an answer for you, to be honest with you, because you never know. You know, we could be at a burglary scene 1 second, and then we could be called to a homicide scene the next second, or a robbery.
1: And it's not just areas that the state police covers, right? I mean, the local police departments, they request your help as
0: correct.
1: Well?
0: Correct. We do assist the local police departments, yes.
1: Mainly because they don't have a lot of the same resources that we do. And can you kind of describe some of those relationships you have with the local departments?
0: Yeah, very good relationships. They request us to process the same scenes that we would process for our own stations within the troop, you know, homicide scenes, burglary scenes. But yeah, we have a very good working relationship. You know, we work very well together and help each other out.
1: Okay, so like television is television, right? And they have to do some things to make it entertaining. And a lot of times it's not indicative of how things really are. So can you kind of give us a misconception or two about what's realistic as far as forensics go in law enforcement as opposed to the CSI TV shows?
0: Yeah, we're not going to have something solved in an hour, 45 minutes with commercials, I guess. You know, like I said, we do the kind of the down and dirty. You know, we get the evidence from the scene and, you know, then send it to the lab, collecting it. We're out in the cold and the mud and stuff like that. I don't watch those shows, so to be honest with you, like, but we can't have the bad guy sitting on the bench in handcuffs in an hour. Ideally, that would be awesome. To be able to be out in the scene and to have a fingerprint machine and be able to scan it with all these fancy lights and stuff like that.
1: Just not practical, though.
0: Just not practical. Preserve that evidence, get it to the lab where they can do their job and analyze it.
1: All right, we have a couple seconds here. Is there something that you would want the public to know about your position or things that they should keep in mind whenever they are victims of crimes?
0: Yeah, it's always best to make sure you call the police. I always like to say, just to kind of wrap it up, police in general, this is our job. We're just like you. We go out. We have families. We go out. You know, we have activities we like to do. We have families. This is just kind of our job, you know. If you see us out at eating out or you see us at the gas station, say hi to us. You know, we enjoy that. You know, just those little things. But, yeah, it's been a great career. I wouldn't have it any other way, and I'm glad I get the opportunity to finish out with the Forensic Services Unit. You know, not to be too much of a nerd, but finish, you know, solving crimes of science is kind of what I enjoy now.
1: Trooper Josh Black from the Forensic Services Unit with the Pennsylvania State Police, thank you so much. A lot of good information.
0: Yeah, thanks for having me.
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3: This is Marianne Chainer with your Elmwood City weather forecast for Friday, July 24th. Partly cloudy. High temperature 80. Low temperature 63. Looking ahead to Saturday, partly cloudy. High temperature 82. Low temperature 63. On Sunday, afternoon thunderstorms. High temperature 83, low temperature 66. In celebration of 100 years of Hillview, this Friday is a half-off investigation at Haunted Hillview Manor, Route 65, Newcastle.

Oh yeah, you gotta check out the WXCD. Yeah, you dig it? It's the best radio station on the world. Yeah, it's the Tower of Power. It's too sweet to be sour. It's funky like a monkey. Yeah.

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1: This is Marianne Chainer with your Elmwood City weather forecast for Friday, July 24th. Partly cloudy. High temperature 80. Low temperature 63. Looking ahead to Saturday, partly cloudy. High temperature 82. Low temperature 63. On Sunday, afternoon thunderstorms. High temperature 83. Low temperature 66. In celebration of 100 years of Hillview, this Friday is a half-off investigation at Haunted Hillview Manor, Route 65, Newcastle.
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1: This is Marianne Chainer with your Elmwood City weather forecast for Friday, July 24th. Partly cloudy. High temperature 80. Low temperature 63. Looking ahead to Saturday, partly cloudy. High temperature 82. Low temperature 63. On Sunday, afternoon thunderstorms. High temperature 83. Low temperature 66. In celebration of 100 years of Hillview, this Friday is a half-off investigation at Haunted Hillview Manor, Route 65, Newcastle.

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1: This is Marianne Chaner with your Elmwood City weather forecast for Saturday, July 25th. Morning clouds and afternoon sun. High temperature 83, low temperature 61. Looking ahead to Sunday, partly cloudy. High temperature 83, low temperature 66. On Monday, scattered thunderstorms. High temperature 84, low temperature 68. The end of the season sidewalk and clearance event is at FYIE Boutiques, Mars, Pennsylvania, on Saturday, August 8th, from 11 a.m. till 4 p.m.
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1: This is Marianne Chainer with your Elwood City weather forecast for Saturday, July 25th. Morning clouds and afternoon sun. High temperature 83. Low temperature 61. Looking ahead to Sunday, partly cloudy. High temperature 83. Low temperature 66. On Monday, scattered thunderstorms. High temperature 84. Low temperature 68. The end of the season sidewalk and clearance event is at FYIE Boutiques, Mars, Pennsylvania, on Saturday, August 8th, from 11 a.m. till 4 p.m.

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1: This is Marianne Chainer with your Elmwood City weather forecast for Saturday, July 25th. Morning clouds and afternoon sun. High temperature 83, low temperature 61. Looking ahead to Sunday, partly cloudy. High temperature 83, low temperature 66. On Monday, scattered thunderstorms. High temperature 84, low temperature 68. The end of the season sidewalk and clearance event is at FYIE Boutiques, Mars, Pennsylvania, on Saturday, August 8th, from 11 a.m. till 4 p.m.

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1: This is Marianne Chainer with your Elmwood City weather forecast for Saturday, July 25th. Morning clouds and afternoon sun. High temperature 83, low temperature 61. Looking ahead to Sunday, partly cloudy. High temperature 83, low temperature 66. On Monday, scattered thunderstorms. High temperature 84, low temperature 68. The end of the season sidewalk and clearance event is at FYIE Boutiques, Mars, Pennsylvania, on Saturday, August 8th, from 11 a.m. till 4 p.m.

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1: This is Marianne Chainer with your Elmwood City weather forecast for Saturday, July 25th. Morning clouds and afternoon sun. High temperature 83, low temperature 61. Looking ahead to Sunday, partly cloudy. High temperature 83, low temperature 66. On Monday, scattered thunderstorms. High temperature 84, low temperature 68. The end of the season sidewalk and clearance event is at FYIE Boutiques, Mars, Pennsylvania, on Saturday, August 8th, from 11 a.m. till 4 p.m.

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